0: and blessed is the fruit of thy womb, Jesus.
1: Holy Mary, Mother of God, pray for us sinners, now and at the hour of our death. Amen.
0: O Jesus, deep abyss of mercy, I beg of thee, in memory of thy wounds, which penetrated to the very marrow of thy bones, and to the depth of thy being, to draw me, a miserable sinner, overwhelmed by my offenses, away from sin, and to hide me from thy face, justly irritated against me. Hide me in thy wounds, until thy anger and just indignation shall have passed away.
1: Amen.
0: The 12th Prayer.
2: Our Father, who art in heaven, hallowed be thy name. Thy kingdom come, thy will be done, on earth as it is in heaven. Give us this day our daily bread, and forgive us our trespasses, as we forgive those who trespass against us. And lead us not into temptation, but deliver us from evil. Amen.
3: Hail Mary, full of grace, the Lord is with thee. Blessed art thou among women, and blessed is the fruit of thy womb, Jesus.
1: Holy Mary, Mother of God, pray for us sinners, now and at the hour of our death. Amen.
0: O Jesus, mirror of truth, symbol of unity, link of charity, remember the multitude of wounds with which thou wast covered from head to foot, torn and reddened by the spilling of thy adorable blood. O great and universal pain, which thou didst suffer in thy virginal flesh for love of us. Sweetest Jesus, what is there that thou couldst done for us which thou hast not done? May the fruit of thy sufferings be renewed in my soul by the faithful remembrance of thy passion. And may thy love increase in my heart each day until I see thee in eternity. Thou, who art the treasure of every real good and every joy, which I beg thee to grant me, O sweetest Jesus, in heaven.
1: Amen.
0: The 13th Prayer.
2: Our Father, who art in heaven, hallowed be thy name. Thy kingdom come, thy will be done, on earth as it is in heaven. Give us this day our daily bread, and forgive us our trespasses, as we forgive those who trespass against us. And lead us not into temptation, but deliver us from evil. Amen.
3: Hail Mary, full of grace, the Lord is with thee. Blessed art thou among women, and blessed is the fruit of thy womb, Jesus.
1: Holy Mary, Mother of God, pray for us sinners, now and at the hour of our death. Amen.
0: O Jesus, strong lion, immortal and invincible King,

0: that this is the reason for the current rise of anti-Semitism. One Jewish leader, he quotes, says, no, Jews don't create anti-Semitism. Anti-Semites create anti-Semitism. And he was serious.
1: In the name of the Father, and of the Son, and of the Holy Spirit. Amen. Come, Holy Spirit, fill the hearts of your faithful, and kindle in them the fire of your love. Send forth your Spirit, and they shall be created. Let us pray. O God, who did instruct the hearts of the faithful by the light of the Holy Spirit, grant us in the same Spirit to be truly wise, and ever to rejoice in his consolations. Through the same Christ our Lord.
2: Amen.
1: Our Lady, Seat of Wisdom.
2: Amen.
1: In the name of the Father, and of the Son, and of the Holy Spirit. Amen. Amen. Tonight we deal in our two lectures, firstly with the Protestant reformers Ulrich Zwingli and John Calvin, and secondly we will begin on our consideration of the Reformation in England. Before we begin the lecture, does anyone have any questions from last week's discussion on Martin Luther?
3: I'm just wondering, when Martin Luther posted his thing on the Church University door, and then they started having all these worms and all these debates and all this stuff, but I just think his followers and his sort of the movement got a power of its own and didn't really have any control in the end.
1: Mm.
3: You know, I mean, like he started off as a protest against the Church, and then it just sort of snowballed and he couldn't put the brakes on.
1: Mm.
3: That'd be a fair thing to say.
1: That certainly would be a fair thing to say. Mm. Luther could not control the movement that he started, and it became a many-headed hydra. Even he denounced people who took some of his doctrines. The Anabaptists are the most obvious example, whom he described as the fanatics.
3: Mm.
1: So people who just took some of his principles and extended them to an end that he didn't approve of. But of course, Protestantism at its heart can perhaps best be described as a methodology rather than a doctrinal proposition, because at its heart the methodology by which it comes to religious truth is revelation by Scripture alone. Once you've got that principle laid down, well, any theological conclusion is really justifiable, because anything that anyone comes up with can ultimately be authenticated by recourse to the interior justification of the Holy Spirit. And you can't say, well, your justification of the Holy Spirit is insincere and inauthentic, whereas mine is, can you? Notwithstanding the fact that they do. Part of Luther's problem was

qualms about the validity of his marriage, and wondered whether the lack of a male heir was the result of punishment by God for having entered into a relationship of this sort. At the very least, we do know that he was determined to be rid of Catherine of Aragon.

Father for you. For the Father himself loveth you, because you have loved me, and have believed that I came out from God. I came forth from the Father, and am come into the world. Again I leave the world, and I go to the Father. His disciples say to him, Behold, now thou speakest plainly, and speakest no proverb. Now we know that thou knowest all things, and thou needest not that any man should ask thee. By this we believe that thou camest forth from God. Jesus answered them, Do you now believe? Behold, the hour cometh, and it is now come, that you shall be scattered every man to his own, and shall leave me alone. And yet I am not alone, because the Father is with me. These things I have spoken to you, that in me you may have peace. In the world you shall have distress, but have confidence. I have overcome the world. John chapter 17. Christ's prayer for his disciples. These things Jesus spoke, and lifting up his eyes to heaven, he said, The hour is come. Glorify thy Son, that thy Son may glorify thee. As thou hast given him power over all flesh, that he may give eternal life to all whom thou hast given him. Now this is eternal life, that they may know thee, the only true God, and Jesus Christ, whom thou hast sent. I have glorified thee on the earth. I have finished the work which thou gavest me to do. And now glorify thou me, O Father, with thyself, with the glory which I had before the world was with thee. I have manifested thy name to the men whom thou hast given me out of the world. Thine they were, and to me thou gavest them, and they have kept thy word. Now they have known that all things which thou hast given me are from thee, because the words which thou gavest me I have given to them, and they have received them, and have known in very deed that I came out from thee, and they have believed that thou didst send me. I pray for them. I pray not for the world, but for them whom thou hast given me, because they are thine, and all my things are thine, and thine are mine, and I am glorified in them. And now I am not in the world, and these are in the world, and I come to thee, Holy Father, keep them in thy name, whom thou hast given me, that they may be one as we also are. While I was with them, I kept them in

0: lose. That's a sin against which commandment?
1: The first.
0: The first commandment, yes. Not to do that. So if the Pope does it, that doesn't make it right. If the Pope says it, it doesn't make it right. So papal infallibility is only when the Pope uses his authority. He's got to use words to indicate that. So what they normally do is say, the Lord Jesus Christ teaches, the holy apostles Peter and Paul teach, and I teach that that the Blessed Virgin Mary was taken, at the end of her time on earth, was taken body and soul into heaven. That's how the Pope proclaimed the Assumption, the dogma of the Assumption of the Blessed Virgin Mary into heaven, which is our fifth glorious mystery. That's a dogma of our faith. We have to believe that. And his advisors told the Pope, because the Pope was going to say that when the Blessed Virgin Mary died, she was then taken body and soul into heaven. His advisor said, don't say that, Holy Father. Don't say that. Because we don't know if she died or not. So just say at the end of her, so he said this when she finished her, end of her course of life, he didn't say how she finished it. She was taken body and soul into heaven. So it's not whether she died or not, we don't know. There's arguments that Our Lady did die, and there's arguments that Our Lady did not die. So it's debatable. So that's something that's not decided. So they made, his advisors wisely made the Holy Father not decide that when he proclaimed the dogma of the Assumption, because all he was proclaiming the dogma was that she was taken into heaven body and soul. Darcy.
1: How old was Our Lady when she died?
0: Well, I don't know. I don't know what year she died in. We don't know exactly what year, but well, St. John would have been there. So.
1: Was she sick?
0: No, she was never sick.
1: How did she body and soul go there?
0: Well, the angels took her up. So when our Lord ascended to heaven, he went by his own power, but our Lady couldn't go by her own power, so the angels had to take her into heaven.
1: So one day she was just gone.
0: Yes. Well, that's it. We don't know. It's a mystery. It's exactly how it happened, but we just know that she is in heaven with her body and soul, like our Lord is in heaven with his body and soul. Many people saw our Lord ascend into heaven. And probably St. John and maybe others with their, some of her friends or somebody saw Our Lady being assumed into heaven too. But we don't know. They didn't tell us that.
2: Father, when Our Lady went body and soul into heaven, does that mean you can feel her? Because she has a body and soul.
0: She has her own. Her body didn't go into the grave and die and rot. Yes, like everybody else's body does. See, like your body is going to do. See? All right, so her body didn't. So, yes, and when you know, if you remember the story about Fatima, who could see Our Lady there? At the last apparition of Fatima, how many people were there?
2: Lena?
0: What? Lena? No.
2: Like 10,000?
0: No, maybe 50,000 or something like that. A huge number.

landed at all. The modern world, like Mr. Wells, is on the side of the giants, the safest place and therefore the meanest and the most prosaic. The modern world, when it praises its little Caesars, talks of being strong and brave, but it does not seem to see the eternal paradox involved in the conjunction of these ideas. The strong cannot be brave, only the weak can be brave, and yet again, in practice, only those who can be brave can be trusted. In time of doubt, to be strong. The only way in which a giant could really keep himself in training against the inevitable Jack would be by continually fighting other giants 10 times as big as himself. That is, by ceasing to be a giant and becoming a Jack. Thus, that sympathy with the small or the defeated as such, with which we liberals and nationalists have been often reproached, is not a useless sentimentalism at all, as Mr. Wells and his friends fancy. It is the first law of practical courage. To be in the weakest camp is to be in the strongest school. Nor can I imagine anything that will do humanity more good than the advent of a race of supermen, for them to fight like dragons. If the Superman is better than we, of course we need not fight him, but in that case, why not call him the saint? But if he is merely stronger, whether physically, mentally, or morally stronger, I do not care a farthing. Then he ought to have to reckon with us at least for all the strength we have. If we are weaker than he, that is no reason why we should be weaker than ourselves. If we are not tall enough to touch the giant's knees, that is no reason why we should become shorter by falling on our own. But that is, at the bottom, the meaning of all modern hero worship and celebration of the strong man, the Caesar, the Superman. That he may be something more than man, we must be something less. Doubtless there is an older and better hero worship than this, but the old hero was a being who, like Achilles, was more human than humanity itself. Nietzsche's Superman is cold and friendless. Achilles is so foolishly fond of his friend that he slaughters armies in the agony of his bereavement. Mr. Shaw's sad Caesar says in his desolate pride, "He who has never hoped can never despair." The man-god of old answers from his awful hill, "Was ever sorrow like unto my sorrow?" A great man is not a man so strong that he feels less than other men. He is a man so strong that he feels more.

is the fruit of thy womb, Jesus. Holy Mary, Mother of God, pray for us sinners, now and at the hour of our death. Amen. Hail Mary, full of grace, the Lord is with thee. Blessed art thou among women, and blessed is the fruit of thy womb, Jesus. Holy Mary, Mother of God, pray for us sinners,

0: support, just so he could have custody of the kids. In other words, she would have gotten child support while he would actually financially support the kids, who would live with him. In other words, she would sponge up this child support for herself, because obviously she's extremely selfish. She was perfectly fine with that arrangement, thereby sending her kids off to be subject to abuse.
1: Right.
0: This guy should have filed child endangerment charges, since if you claim he was abusing them, why is she sending them over there?
1: Right.
0: So I don't think this tradwife mom visited her children at her divorced husband's place more than two or three times in about 10 years or so. Instead, she spent the husband's child support on her and her adulterous concubine, shacked up in a house that he had paid for and that she got. But he was okay making that sacrifice so that the children could be away from her pernicious influence. So again, I have to say, it says something about that she knows she's doing something wrong. I mean, she can't, it's not like, well, his side of the story is this and her side is this and it takes two to tango and the truth is somewhere in the middle. No, she's evil. She knows she's evil. She's claiming he's abusing, but she's okay with sending her kids there as long as he pays her the money. What does that tell you? She's selfish. She wants her money. She wants her, I don't know what she's addicted to, but she wants the money. Yeah.
1: Wanted to be free from the life that she had chosen, really.
0: She wants her concubine. She wants her money to go do whatever. She can be on TikTok and have the latest whatever, get her plastic surgery, whatever the heck she's addicted to. Whatever it is not a good thing. She's not a good Catholic. There's no bones about it. And these are real people out there. They could be at a chapel near you. And, you know, I've heard of other cases. I mean, I've heard of even small groups, like little, almost, you know, much tinier groups with a priest who's very charismatic, for example. I've heard of a case where, again, large family. I've heard of cases where the family got broke up. You know, sometimes a priest, actually a couple, I know several cases like this, where a priest got involved in a family and started talking bad against the husband and caused the family to split. Like, he advised the woman to split and get divorced and everything. Sometimes the priest actually gets involved with the family or with the wife. Other times he might not do that, but maybe there's a layman around who is involved and he starts hanging around the wife and the kids. And, you know, it becomes quite a mess. And I'm just saying, you got to do your due diligence. There are problems even in traditional Catholic circles. You can't assume that just because they're traditional Catholic that they're saints, because they're not. Now, if you get to heaven, you can sigh with relief. Oh, I made it. I no longer have to fight. But when you get to your Mecca or your traditional Catholic chapel, you can't do that. It's too soon to put down your armor and put down your weapons and say, it's over. I finished the fight. I finished the course. I can relax now.
1: You could probably make a solid argument that the real fighting is about to begin.
0: Yeah, because the devil knows that these

had watching that happen to her son, the suffering is going to be just by human standards immeasurable. There's no way we could measure it. There's no way the saints could even measure it. That's why they just said it just exceeds all the sufferings of the martyrs. And all of that suffering she offered to our Lord for our redemption. Knowing that so much of humanity, we're going to talk about this in a little bit, knowing that so much of humanity was going to reject it anyway, was going to say no to our Lord and plunge themselves into the hellfire despite her son's, our Lord's and her God's and her son's offering. All that suffering she had and she offered to our Lord, and it was accepted. And this is what is meant by the co-redemption, offering the suffering of the passion, her compassion, passion with our Lord, subordinate to his, but offering it to our Lord and our Lord accepting it for us in the acquisition of grace. We see this also in the liturgy. The liturgy is taught many generations that Our Lady is Queen of Martyrs because of her painful martyrdom of heart. And also there's the lessons, Garrigou Lagrange says, from the Feast of the Compassion of the Blessed Virgin, the Feast of the Seven Sorrows of Our Lady, as well as the hymn that we sing during the Stations of the Cross, the Stabat Mater, at her cross, her station keeping. So it's part of the liturgy, this compassion, this compassion with our Lord. Also, I'm not going to quote them all here because I quoted it last time. He gives kind of some of the quotations of the popes who are teaching Our Lady's co-redemption. I'll just quote Pius X. Not only because she consented to become the mother of God, first of all, Pius X calls her the repairer of a fallen world and continues to show how she was united to the priesthood of her son. Not that she's a priest, but united to that sacrificial act of Christ as priest. Not only because she consented to become the mother of the only Son of God so as to make sacrifice for the salvation of men possible, but also in the fact that she accepted the mission of protecting and nourishing the Lamb of Sacrifice. You get the idea of it's a terrible thing, but I don't want to make this comparison, but to give some idea, it's those farms that kind of grow veal. They're just, you know, the veal is conceived and you give birth to it and you just grow it and grow it and grow it and grow it for one reason, that it's going to be slaughtered and put on someone's table. There's animal rights groups who fight this like crazy. But this, in a way, is what Our Lady did with her own son, that she knew nourishing feeding. Of course, she did it because she loved him, and as a mother would, and she was the most perfect of all mothers. But also that she was, with every meal, with everything she was doing for him, she was preparing him for his ultimate sacrifice. And she accepted that. And that was a continual, we're going to see when we get into the presentation, that was a continual act of offering.

and to crush the individual spirit, independent spirit of the clergy. The Commons produced a list of grievances against the whole body of canon law and its apparatus. The bishops refused to accede to it, but on the 16th of May 1532, the bishops, however, agreed to make no more laws without the king's approval and to submit the whole system of canon law in England to a review by a crown commission. The next day, St. Thomas More resigned his office. He was replaced by a man called, in the king's affections, if not as chancellor, by Thomas Cranmer, professor of Cambridge, ambassador in Germany. He'd become a Lutheran and was secretly and invalidly married. He became the Archbishop of Canterbury after the death of Archbishop William Warham, the last of the old line of Catholic Archbishops of Canterbury. And when Cranmer arrived in England, he smuggled his pregnant wife into the country, concealed in a barrel on a ship. Henry VIII did not approve of married bishops, nor indeed of married priests, and had several of them put to death. Nevertheless, Cranmer sought and received the papal bulls of confirmation, and he was consecrated on the 30th of March, 1533. He judged Henry's case in May, 1533. But on the 23rd of May, he decided for the king, and he crowned Anne Boleyn queen on the 1st of June. By the time that he presided over the wedding, Anne Boleyn was already pregnant, and it was that knowledge which precipitated Henry's actions in this case. He was convinced that at last he was about to have his male heir. Of course, as we know, Anne Boleyn did not produce the required male, but the Princess Elizabeth instead. Henry was crushed by the news, and he turned against Anne Boleyn. On the 11th of June, in Rome, the proceedings of Cranmer's court were quashed, and all the participants, including the king, were excommunicated. In 1534, the most significant matters in the progress of the Reformation in England occurred. When Parliament opened, five acts were passed. The first was the Heresy Act. It stated that denial of the Pope was no longer to be considered a heresy, and that

0: things of brotherhood and garrulity, and the brief and kindly leisure of the poor. Of course, the great part of the more stolid reproaches directed against the Omerite morality are as false and babyish as such reproaches usually are. One critic, whose work I have read, had the incredible foolishness to call Omar an atheist and a materialist.
1: It is almost impossible for an Oriental to be either. The East understand metaphysics too well for that.
0: Of course, the real objection, which a philosophical Christian would bring against the religion of Omar, is not that he gives no place to God, is that he gives too much place to God. His is that terrible theism, which can imagine nothing else but deity, and which denies altogether the outlines of human personality and human will. The Baal no question makes of A's or no's, but here or there, as strikes the player goes, and he that toss you down into the field, he knows about it all. He knows. He knows.

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1: Consecration to the Blessed Virgin by Pope Pius XII. Most Holy Virgin Mary, tender mother of all, to fulfill the desires of the Sacred Heart and the request of the Vicar of thy Son on earth, we consecrate ourselves and our families to thy sorrowful and immaculate heart.

Given the equality of the humans, the total equality of the sexes, why shouldn't the man suffer just as much as I do? Why should I suffer more than the man does? Why should I have to go through this?

0: God established a testimony in Jacob and appointed a law in Israel, which he commanded our fathers to teach their children, so that the next generation might know them, the children yet unborn, and arise and tell them to their children.
1: Take the time to
0: transfer the faith to their children, that even by doing that, they're setting up a pattern so that then their children will be instructing their grandchildren who are even yet unborn. The faith goes. Believe me, from an eternal perspective or even from a perspective at the latter part of your life. And when I was a Protestant minister down in Florida, I was in a very high retirement area, and I dealt with a lot of people in the latter stages of life. And I go and I hear about their life. You know, I worked for GE. I was a top engineer for 45 years, period. Let me tell you about my children and grandchildren. You know, well, I'm sorry, I have to go. It's now 3 hours later. Family becomes so important from a time perspective, and time perspectives gives us a little more accurate glimpse of what's truly valuable in life. And if you can remember, set up a chain so that not only you're instructing your teen, but what you do to your teen or what you do to your child is going to be done to your grandchildren. So you're already taking care of generations to come in conveying the faith if you're taking the time to do that. John Paul II said, in the role of the Christian family in a modern world, the Latin title Familiaris Consortio, above all, where social and cultural conditions so easily encourage a father to be less concerned with his family, or at any rate less involved in the work of education, efforts must be made to restore socially the conviction that the place and task of the father in and for the family is of unique and irreplaceable importance. I believe what's needed in the mid-90s here in America is a prophetic ministry to speak to dads. The very end of the Old Testament had a stern warning. The people of God were in terrible shape, and it looked like if things continued, God would have no alternative but to send judgment upon his people. And the prophet Malachi, he closes in chapter 4 and verse 5 with saying, I'm going to send Elijah the prophet before the great and terrible day of the Lord. In verse 6 of Malachi 4, it says, and he will turn the hearts of the fathers to their children and the hearts of the children to their fathers. Now, you could sell a lot of books on turning teenagers' hearts towards their parents, kind of like diet books, you know, how to lose weight without exercising and eating less. I mean, you can sell a million, right? But it's not going to work. Okay, you need exercise, you need to eat a little better. All right, as far as how do you get the teens to turn their hearts back to their family, how do you get the teen to turn their heart to God the Father? It doesn't start with the teen. It starts, says, with the dads. That the prophet would come, and through the great turning, the great repentance, which simply means a turn in attitude, in mind, and thought, this

comes up through the cracks. No matter what you do, it comes up through the cracks. I lived in a fort in Visayas, in Bombay, India. And the grass was on the top of the top wall and on the top of the highest tower. How did that grass get up there since it doesn't walk? But it did. It's there. The truth goes. The truth climbs. The truth cannot be put out. And so we are holding the truth of the Catholic faith, the truth of our Jesus of faith. And now what are we finding? Persecution for the sake of that truth. We should not be angry. We are angry at heresy, yes, but we should not be angry at individuals. We pray for their conversion. We have to stand for the truth. Our Lord said, rejoice and be glad if you are persecuted for my name's sake. And we're being persecuted for the name of our Lord Jesus Christ. When Father Chazelle, when we got our expulsion order, we were in Singapore, which is the headquarters of the society. But of course, Singapore is where, in Asia. But Father Couture is never in Singapore. He's always traveling all over the universe. So when we were in Singapore, he wasn't there. So it was Father Salvador handed us our expulsion papers. And so Father Chazelle, we had a celebration. This is a worthless expulsion, because we cannot be expelled for teaching the truth. We cannot be expelled for being Catholic priests, doing our Catholic duty. But that's what happens. And St. Paul, St. Augustine says, the little while, there's going to be a little while of suffering. Our Lord allows this little while of suffering in order to strengthen our souls. But what's happening? And he gave the example. Our Lord gives the example. He says, a woman is sorrowful when she's about to bear a baby. But when the baby is born, she rejoices and she forgets all the sorrow for the joy that a man has come into the world. And what does that tell us about supernatural life? Between the time of baptism and death, we are growing Christ inside of us. He is supposed to be growing inside of us. And as he grows inside of us, just like the baby grows inside of a mother, there comes a time of pain. And there comes a time of burying that child, just like our Lord Jesus Christ. And our Lord, St. Paul gives the same example. He says, you are the children of my pain. That's what he says to the Ephesians or Corinthians, whichever one it was. He says, you are the children. Who bore you? I bore you in my womb. I was, just like our Lord himself said, I am your father, I am your mother, I am your sister, I am your brother. We are called father. The priest is called father because he is supposed to have children. And children are had in pain. Wasn't supposed to be that way, but ever since original sin, that's how it is. Children are had in pain. And the father is supposed to suffer a little bit to have a child. The father is supposed to suffer something. We are called fathers, and we are supposed to be fathers of souls, going out to capture souls and bring them to Christ.